What's going on? Happy Saturday night. It's Galunda. You still have about an hour to make it out to the 5th Great Annual Bourbon Affair going on at East Market till 9. Go stop by, say hi to Tess and Kirsch. But I have Breaking Benjamin, Sublime, and Bad Omens coming up this hour right now. Avatar with their new one, Crying Fire, on the Blitz.

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It's going to be happening from 11:30 a.m. to 5:30 p.m., so you have all day to plan it out before work, after work, during lunch, but plenty of time to get in and drop a pint, save a life, and then while you're there, you can also register to win a weekend

0: There, you can also register to win a weekend pair of passes to Louder Than Life. 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You can make your appointment and grab all the details by just texting that number. 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

Okay, what does Turnstile, Elton John, Dying Fetus, and Hayley Williams have in common? I'll let you know that and how to score Hayley Williams tickets in about 12 minutes. Bad Omens right now, Dying to Love on the

0: on your rock station, 97 The Blitz. It's Glenda. So, Turnstile, they just announced they have a reimagined version of their album, Never Enough. It's going to be set to release on August 28th. But there's a few bands on there I didn't really see collabing, so I'm really anxious to hear this album. So, Elton John, Dying Fetus, and Hayley Williams are just some of the artists that are going to be on that. I don't know how that came about, how Turnstile got Elton John on there with Dying Fetus. So I'm really excited, but also kind of confused. So we'll just have to wait to see how that comes out. But Hayley Williams, she's going to be over at Riverbend in Cincinnati Wednesday, September 23rd. And if you want to go, you want to go catch her, just text the keyword EGO to 1-800-821-99700 for your chance to score those tickets. You can also head on over to theblitz.com. Check out the rest of the Blitz concerts coming up and just text your way in to win. It's that easy. Blackstone Cherry coming up.
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2: 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He just coughed out of nowhere. And
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0: 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It's Glenda and Zucchini Fest is back, and you can score a prize pack from the Morning Blitz. You're going to want to start listening in Monday. So Zucchini Fest is going to be going down Friday, September 4th through Monday, September 7th. That's the most Ohioan thing I think I've ever said in my life, a Zucchini Fest. It makes me laugh every time. 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Nirvana coming up.
1: What's up, Columbus? 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

0: Your Rock Station, 99.7 The Blitz, Bring Me the Horizon. It's Glenda. I absolutely love them so much. They are my favorite, but I also love this. So The Blitz, we've somehow been nominated for Best Radio Station in the Columbus Dispatch's C-Bus Top Picks. And we're really excited. 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That's just what we like to do. 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
1: 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Next up is the Falcon. 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Why, I think we've found the fastest. Let's watch in slow motion.
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0: 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Oh, I

Godsmack, Soundgarden, and new music from The Warning coming up this hour. It's Glenda, and if you're looking to score tickets for the Ohio Is For Lovers Festival, I'll give you all the details right after Ninth Key with Happy Feels Like on The Blitz.

0: Your Rock Station 99.7 The Blitz, 9th Key, it's Glenda. And my former emo scene kid is so excited right now. I guess you could say I'm a retired emo scene kid, I guess. But I get so excited every time this festival comes back. It's the Ohio Is For Lovers Festival, put on by Hawthorne Heights, with Silverstein, Saves the Day, Arms Length, Hit the Lights, The Dopamines, and A While After, over at the Rose Music Center, Saturday, September 5th. So you can go ahead, break out those skinny jeans, those bright colors, bright pink and bright green. 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But you can also start listening this Monday with Kirsch in the 7 o'clock hour, because he's going to have your chance to score a pair of tickets from your rock station, 99.7 The Blitz. And it's definitely a full circle moment in my household, because my youngest, who is 10, she's been begging for a raccoon tail and loves the swoopy bangs and Hot Topic, everything. So I'm definitely a proud mom. I love to see that. Jet coming up next.
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0: 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It's Glenda, and you can catch them at the PNC Pavilion October 21st. So make sure you're grabbing those tickets. But if you're looking for something else to do in the month of October and you love metal and horror, my two favorite things combined, you might want to check out Kings Island, The Haunt. They are bringing it back, but they're bringing some pretty cool things this year. They're going to have Friday the 13th, Jason's Blood Rain Maze. They're also going to bring back the Conjuring Haunted House. But this has to be my favorite thing I've ever seen a theme park do, hands down. I've never even heard of this. They're going to have a heavy metal concert theme maze titled Metal Massacre, and they haven't really released any details on it yet, so I'm over here patiently awaiting everything. So until then, whether wherever you're playing ongoing this season, make sure you're taking us with you. You can text app to 1-800-821-9700, and you can listen to The Blitz anywhere you're driving. Let's get into Papa Roach coming up.
1: On this episode of Science Stuff, we're examining the fastest things on the planet, like the cheetah. It can reach a land speed of over... Well, probably having an off day happens to everybody, but here is the American race car. People love the thrill of the... Okay, next up is the falcon. 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
1: 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I have Nickelback, Motley Crue, Motionless in White, and Tool coming up this hour. 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

0: 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Come on.
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0: 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It's Glenda. 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Don't miss the Top 10 All Out Blitz. And I am done for the night. I hope you are having a great weekend so far. Chris will be with you in the morning, and I'll be back tomorrow night. I'll catch you in the pit. Motionless in White coming up.
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0: 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People love the thrill of the... Okay, next up is the Falcon. Oh, all right. 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
1: Grossest thing you've ever had on you, Thick. 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

0: 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The Blitz. On this episode of Science Stuff, we're examining the fastest things on the planet, like the cheetah. It can reach a land speed of over... Well, probably having an off day happens to everybody, but here is the American race car. People love the thrill of the... Okay. Next up is the Falcon. Oh, all right. Oh, great Caesar's ghost. What was that? Why, I think we've found the fastest. Let's watch in slow motion.
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1: 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People love the thrill of the... Okay. Next up is the Falcon. Oh, all right. 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
1: Hey, what's up? It's Full Metal Jackie, and I am so excited to say the metal is back on The Blitz. That's right. Sunday nights from 10 to midnight, I'll be bringing you 2 hours of hard and heavy. Don't miss it.
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7: Well, it's beautiful out there, sunny and 75, almost a little chilly in the shade. Now, let's get a read on the inside of your car. It is hot. You've only been parked a short time, and it's already 99 degrees in there. Let's not leave children in the back seat while running errands. It only takes a few minutes for their body temperatures to rise, and that could be fatal.
8: Cars get hot fast and can be deadly. 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
1: Grossest thing you've ever had on you, Thick. 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
2: Yeah. 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
2: You know, it was one of those things. 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

It's falling away from me. 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
2: 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Here's what's happening on this week's show.
3: High-profile stalking cases sometimes make the headlines, but the total number of cases each year may shock you. 3.5 million and rising. We'll have this story.
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3: Then, if things sometimes seem hopeless or overwhelming, we'll hear from a man who says taking responsibility at home or at the office can change everything in your community.
5: All of us really forget how powerful we really are when we ask this question, what can I do about this rather than what someone else should do about it?
3: Those two stories and a lot more are heading your way on this week's edition of

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10: The statistics are staggering. Nearly 3.5 million people over the age of 18 are stalked each year in the United States. And the problem is continuing to grow. InfoTrack's Roy Mackey is here to learn more. Roy?
11: Thanks, Chris. Our guest is Michelle Garcia. She's director of the Stalking Resource Center at the National Center for Victims of Crime. So stalking, is it a growing problem or is it just getting more attention today?
12: I think it's getting more attention today, and some of that is based on us having better research around stalking so that we really truly understand the prevalence of it in the U.S. today. If we look at it as a behavior, it's probably as old as time itself, but as an act that we consider a problematic behavior, criminal behavior, it's something we've really only looked at in the past two decades, and so our awareness of it is definitely growing.
11: Stalking is kind of unique because it's not a single, easily defined crime like other crimes would be.
12: Definitely. It is a very unique and often challenging crime to address, particularly for our criminal justice system, because as you said, you have to look at it as this course of conduct or this pattern of behavior. It's not a one-time incident. It's not a single incident crime. And even more challenging is that often when we look at the behaviors, many of those behaviors in and of themselves are not going to be criminal behaviors. So some of the most common stalking behaviors are often things like the offender is making phone calls, leaving messages, sending emails, sending text messages, showing up in public places, sending letters, sending gifts. And most of these behaviors by themselves are not criminal behaviors. It's typically not a crime to make a phone call or send an email or send a text message. And so really it requires us as responders and professionals and for our criminal justice community to look at that full pattern of behavior, that course of conduct, and also in the context of how that victim is experiencing it to really identify it as stalking.
11: And it almost seems like it would be in the eye of the beholder on where that line is, on what crosses from being persistent, I guess, to being a stalker.
12: Absolutely. Context is critical in stalking cases because when we look at some of these behaviors, in one context, they may not be problematic, whereas in another context, they may be. So for instance, if say I'm in a relationship and my partner and I, by mutual agreement, text each other, 100 times over the course of a day just to communicate, that in itself is not problematic. But if you have someone who maybe isn't in a relationship with someone or has ended a relationship with someone and no longer wants to communicate with that person,

0: and that person is now texting them 100 times a day, then it is problematic. So the behavior may be exactly the same, but the context is what changes how we perceive it. And I think the other challenge is sometimes we will see a behavior or hear about something that to us may seem benign or non-threatening, but to that victim, it may be absolutely terrifying. So one example is that we often hear a story from a victim that could be something like they got home and they found a flower on their doorstep or a dozen roses on their car. And to many people, that doesn't seem at all like a threatening behavior. In fact, for many people, that may be a welcome behavior. But if that's a stalking victim who'd previously been told by their stalker that the day you're going to die is the day you find a dozen roses on your car, that behavior is absolutely terror-inducing. And so really, I can't stress this enough, context is critical in stalking cases.
1: You mentioned texting a couple of times. Technology certainly has changed the way stalkers can track their victims. There's things like Facebook and GPS technology. It's changed a lot, hasn't it?
0: It definitely has. Technology has made it much more challenging. But one thing that, you know, I do want to highlight is that I don't think technology has created a whole new breed of stalkers necessarily, but that it facilitates behaviors that they have always engaged in. So you mentioned GPS. Prior to some of the technologies like GPS, if a stalker wanted to know every place a victim went or track their movements, they might physically have to do that. They might have to sit outside of a victim's house or workplace or get in their own car and follow them. All things which could open them up to detection. Well, now they can put a GPS tracker on that victim's car and from the privacy of their own home, see every place that victim goes. It definitely facilitates the behaviors that they've engaged in and has made it easier for them to monitor, surveil, gather information about victims.
1: We're talking with Michelle Garcia, director of the Stalking Resource Center at the National Center for Victims of Crime, and we're discussing the growing crime of stalking. Michelle, it seems like we see cases in the news where a woman has used every legal means to stop the stalker, and yet something horrific happens. How would you change our nation's laws to better deal with the problem?
0: To enhance our responses to stalking, it requires several things. I think our laws are a really large piece of that. The good news is that every state in the U.S., including the territories in the District of Columbia, have stalking laws. There's also federal stalking law. One of the challenges with our statutes, though, is to really keep up with our increasing understanding of stalking. So the first stalking law was passed in 1990 in California. Within a decade, every state had a stalking statute. The challenge we've seen for many of them, particularly in the past decade and related to what we were just talking about with technology, is that they're keeping pace with technology as it advances and as offenders are using or misusing these technologies. So one, our laws need to keep up. Two, I think they need to recognize the seriousness of stalking and the risks that victims face, and that this is a behavior that often does escalate into something much more serious, like physical harm or attempted murder or actual murder. And in many states, actually in most states right now, a first offense for stalking without any sort of aggravating factors is a misdemeanor. So there's very little consequences or accountability for offenders, even when victims do report, when there is an investigation, when there is a prosecution, and when there is a conviction, which are many, many hurdles to get through even to get to that point. But I think one of the other things that we really need, in addition to laws that address the realities of stalking, are also responders and practitioners on a local level who understand stalking, who recognize it, and know how to effectively respond to it. We can have the best laws in place, but if we're not training the people whose jobs it is to respond, to work with victims, to investigate, to prosecute, to provide services, and to hold offenders accountable, then the law is an empty promise.
1: Do things like buying a gun or getting a dog help, or what advice can you offer to a woman who thinks she may be the target of a stalker?
0: Well, when we work with victims, we provide a number of different options. And so when looking at safety, it's an individual case-by-case evaluation. So for any victim of stalking, one of the things that we highly recommend is that they connect with a local advocate or service provider in their community who can work with them around developing a safety plan that can identify concrete strategies that they can use to try and make themselves safer. And that can mean things like changing their routines, changing their patterns, looking at technology and how they can use that tech

0: technology more safely, engaging in actions that enhances their own personal security. So it could be things like getting a dog or installing a security system in their home or obtaining a weapon and getting trained on how to use that. And so we really want to talk with victims about the many options that are available to them and provide them with information so they can make informed decisions about what options are best for them.
1: You mentioned using technology more safely. Can you tell us a little bit about that?
0: Absolutely. One example, if you're a victim and you're on a social networking site like, say, Facebook or MySpace, the advice that we typically give is not to not use it, not to totally shut it down, though that's an option, but how can you still connect with your friends and your family and your support system, which is really important to victims, but in a way that if the offender does access that information, it minimizes the risk. So things like if you're updating your status on your social networking site, that you're not putting detailed information. So you're not checking in every place you go or telling your entire network that I'm at this restaurant at this time or that I'm going to this city for vacation on these dates, but just more general information that you're cautious about how you give out your information. And that's really a good caution for any and all of us.
1: Good information. Michelle Garcia, director of the Stalking Resource Center at the National Center for Victims of Crime. Michelle, where can people learn more about your center and what you can offer?
0: If you go to our website, ncvc.org, it's National Center Victims of Crime. Both victims and those working with victims can find a lot of information about increasing your understanding of stalking and also resources for victims and for professionals about how you can work around these issues.
1: All right. Well, thanks again for joining us on InfoTrack, Michelle.
0: It's my pleasure. Thank you so much.
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2: Next. 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
3: 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Once again, here's Chris Whitting.
2: When it comes to making changes that matter, can one person really make a difference? Our next guest thinks so. He's John Izzo, author of Stepping Up: How Taking Responsibility Changes Everything. John, you say that nearly every situation in our lives, from career, personal life, business, to even problems in society, can be solved if we look to ourselves to make these changes rather than looking to others. But it seems most organizations are really designed to limit the influence

0: of a single person, especially somebody at a lower level. What would you say to that?
1: All of us really forget how powerful we really are when we ask this question, what can I do about this, rather than what someone else should do about it? You know, the moment we ask that question, instead of what can someone else do, the whole game shifts. Whether it's a relationship and I ask, how can I bring more romance instead of what my partner should be, I'm in a workplace, and instead of saying the boss should do something about morale, I ask, what could I do about morale? The moment I look at something in the world like global warming or poverty or something that concerns me, and instead of saying the president should do something, I say, I wonder what I could do about this. It's an incredibly empowering question. And it's the right question, I think, if you want to both feel successful and make a difference.
0: John, how many people would you say the average person can really influence? And in your book, by the way, I thought that you have a great story there about your airline trip. I think you called it Five Rows of Influence, something like that.
1: The story you're talking about is about an experience I had on an airplane. I'm a pretty positive guy, but I found myself sitting in an incredibly negative group of people complaining about their boss, complaining about the airline, complaining about life. And to be honest, I kind of caught the virus within a few minutes, so I'm complaining too. And about five rows in front of us, there was a young boy about maybe 2 years old who kept trying to look over the seat to see everybody on the airplane. And make a long story short, about 40 minutes into the flight, he finally got his head over the seat and he saw all of us and he just smiled. And within about a minute, he transformed the mood of the five rows behind him. And riding there on the airplane, I realized, you know, almost every problem is a five rows problem. You know, morale in a workplace is a five rows problem. Every person needs to do what they can do in their five rows of influence. They can't influence 20 or 30 or 100 rows, just maybe five rows around them. Global warming, a five rows problem, you know. And you keep thinking about it. If I ask what I can do in my five rows of influence, instead of worrying about what someone else is doing in theirs, that's how change happens. And if you really think about it, almost every big problem in the world is really just the aggregate of what's happening in those five rows, whether it's in a company, in a community, or in the world.
0: You talk about sort of a ripple effect that can happen, which can go beyond those five rows.
1: We surveyed about 600 people to ask them, why don't you step up? And you know, what really struck me is that about 60% of the people said the number one reason they did not step up, take initiative, try to change things, is they said, I'm only one person, it won't matter if I do. Two things we forget when we say I'm only one person. The first is what I call aggregate influence. So let me give an example. You know, at work, everyone is complaining all the time and in a negative mood. If I decide to stop complaining and talk about what's working or talk about solutions, it's true I'm only one person. But imagine if I start doing it and then 10 or 20 other people start doing it, aggregately you change the company. Same thing with something as simple as, well, what if I don't use a plastic bag at the grocery store? That's not going to save the planet. But imagine millions of people making that simple choice every day. That's what I call aggregate influence. So the world can't change because we change, but it can't change if we don't change, because the change comes from the aggregate. And finally, as you said, this idea of the responsibility ripple, which is, once we act, everything changes. If you doubt that, just be in the break room at work one day, and if everyone's complaining or gossiping about someone, for example, say something positive about that person. And what you'll suddenly see is you'll create a ripple. And I would suggest in everything in life that's true, in a relationship, in a community.
0: We're talking with John Izzo, PhD, who is author of Stepping Up, How Taking Responsibility Changes Everything. John, what would you say to somebody who wants to speak up, but they're afraid they might get into trouble?
1: First of all, I've worked with about 600 companies all over the world, so I think I have a pretty good idea of how people are seen at work, because I work with a lot of leaders and CEOs. And in the book, I talk about some research that shows that actually people who speak up and challenge things at work are actually rated more highly and more likely to get promoted than people who stay silent. And the interesting thing is that I think the mythology at work is that, yes, people get ahead. But I think what's really true is that constructive irritants get ahead. You know, it's true, people who are finger-pointing and blaming and just saying somebody else should fix this, they don't get ahead. But the people who speak up and say, hey, we've got a problem here, and look, I've got some ideas. We've got a problem here. Here's what I'm willing to do to get started to do something about it. These people actually get ahead. So the research actually is quite the opposite. If you're a yes person or a complainer, you're not going to get promoted and get ahead. If you're a constructive irritant, someone who brings ideas and

0: solutions and doesn't point fingers but speaks up, you're actually going to be rated more highly. And so I think this comes as a surprise to a lot of people.
1: John, if I'm a parent, obviously kids are often told to hush up, don't interrupt. But if I want to encourage this kind of behavior in my children in a positive way, what suggestions would you have?
0: We have to challenge our children to take responsibility. Like, let's give you a simple example. A note comes home from school. Maybe your kid has a difficult teacher. None of the students like that teacher. The note comes home and, you know, little Johnny says to you, you know, Mom, it's the teacher, it's not me. But here's the interesting thing I like to ask parents. Which do you think that your child will learn more from? Taking responsibility for the 1 or 2% of the problem that's actually theirs, or focusing on the 90% of the problem that they or you think is the teacher's problem? So I think, first of all, it begins by saying, you know, Johnny, maybe she is a difficult teacher, but how do you think you've contributed? What do you think you could do to make it better? That's one of the ways we teach our children to take responsibility. What can you do about it, rather than the situation? And then the second thing is, when we give people responsibility, they act responsibly. I tell a funny story about my stepson, who used to love buying expensive clothes. We got tired of all the requests, so one year we just gave him an annual clothes allowance and said, look, it's your responsibility to manage it. If you run out of money on January 31st, too bad, we're not giving you anything else. Suddenly he's buying discount t-shirts, you know, and not buying expensive ones anymore and feeling good about it. But we gave him responsibility, so he took responsibility. So it's a kind of an ironic thing.
1: John Izzo, author of Stepping Up, How Taking Responsibility Changes Everything. And you can learn more at his website, steppingupforchange.com. John, thanks so much for joining us today on InfoTrack.
0: Thank you so much. I appreciate you having me on.
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1: Social media, things like Twitter and Facebook, have changed the world in many ways. Among those, the empowerment of consumers, especially unhappy consumers. InfoTrack's Taryn McCall is here with a look. Taryn?
11: Thanks, Chris. Ron Shovlin is a senior analyst with Aite Group, which is an independent research and advisory firm serving the financial services industry. Ron, we've seen it a number of times recently. A large company raises prices or dramatically changes their product, and then the complaints via Twitter and Facebook just go nuclear. In many cases, the red-faced company backs down. So how has the emergence of social media in the last few years changed the dynamic between consumers and businesses?
12: Social media has really become kind of a megaphone for consumers. Talking both Facebook and Twitter, the ability to post a message in Facebook or on Twitter and have that message seen by perhaps millions of people within hours is really unprecedented in the world of communications.
11: Companies have, in at least some cases, been pretty slow to recognize this change, haven't they?
12: They know it's out there. They're just not sure how to respond to it and how to leverage it and use it. In fact, many companies that I talk to, especially in the consumer marketing world and financial services world, try to use these tools more as megaphones for themselves and use them as marketing devices to get their messages out. But, you know, people have been tuning out advertising messages for a long time and don't really want to turn to Facebook or Twitter to use it. So many of those efforts have really not been particularly successful. And now firms are using it looking towards Twitter in particular and Facebook to a large extent, is perhaps as customer service platforms to hear complaints and

0: issues and problems, but it's still very experimental.
1: From a consumer standpoint, the fact that companies have not figured out how to leverage these new things isn't all bad, is it?
0: No, it's not all bad, but it's certainly not all good either. One of the lessons that could be learned from some of the recent experiences is that while a number of firms have implemented price changes that have kind of backfired on them, and then they say that they are rescinding the decisions based on consumer feedback, well, they could have used those platforms like Facebook and Twitter to get some input before actually implementing those price changes and using it as kind of like a market research platform to hear out their customers' needs and wants and desires before getting themselves into trouble.
1: Some well-known companies can increase prices or fees without much hubbub, but other companies can do the same thing and face a massive backlash via social media.
0: Yeah, no question about it. If you're, let's say, Apple, which is nearly universally loved by its customers, they're actually raising prices all the time, left and right, and nobody really cares because they're so well-liked and trusted, and to a large extent, they've got great relationships with their customer base. But if you're a company that's kind of already under the gun, if you're a firm not enjoying a great customer reputation, not enjoying good trust among the consumers today, then you can expect this amplification or megaphone effect to happen.
1: So, Ron, do you think this kind of online activism is here to stay? Is it a fad in some ways?
0: I would say it's here to stay, but it will evolve and change. I think what happens here, and we'll see over a period of time, especially a long period of time, like 10, 15 years, is that today, you know, we've got a lot of Gen Yers, folks in their mid to late 20s, maybe even early 30s, that have really come of age over the past couple years. They've been real proponents of technology and social media. They're going to get married soon and start to have kids and be less social. It's the way it's always evolved. But there'll be a new generation that'll come in. So this will be around for a while, but we'll see people kind of grow in and out of it.
1: And do you have any final words of advice for customers on how they can best use social media in dealing with companies?
0: Consumers should definitely look to communicate with the firms they want to do business with using Twitter, because often the response times among Twitter representatives are faster than if you try calling in or email. So there's some benefit to trying to connect to firms on Twitter, especially as firms are looking to develop their reputations and not get a bad reputation through social media. Many are being very responsive through the communication, so they should look to Twitter and Facebook, because often, in addition to Twitter, many companies are offering consumers who become fans of their Facebook page discounts and things like that. So good opportunities, even if you're not a heavy social media user yourself in terms of tweeting or having a Facebook page, connecting with companies through social media channels like Twitter and Facebook may have some side benefits.
1: Ron Shevlin is senior analyst with Aite Group, which is an independent research and advisory firm based in Boston. Ron, thanks for joining us on InfoTrack.
0: Thank you.
1: And I'm Taryn McCall for InfoTrack.
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0: 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I'm Chris Whitting, inviting you to catch us next time on another edition of InfoTrack.
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3: Today we're talking with someone who's making a difference for families facing a child's life-threatening illness. Mindy Atwood is here, and she is the co-founder and CEO of Patches of Light. It's a Central Ohio nonprofit that provides financial assistance, comfort items, and hope to families so they can focus on what matters most, their child's care. Now, she's here to share the organization's mission and the challenges that these families face and how our community can help her and their mission. Mindy Atwood, thanks so much for being here today.
4: Well, thank you very much for having me. I appreciate it.
3: Patches of Light. Yes. Tell us a little bit about how you got it started.
4: Well, my husband and I have four children, and back in 1982, one of my twins started showing these weird symptoms, and we took him to the doctor for almost a year, and they kept trying to diagnose it with everything, and in the meantime, I couldn't work. So leading up to the end of that year, we found out he actually had childhood cancer. He had a kidney cancer that's genetic, and then my nephew ended up 6 months later having the same cancer.
3: Oh my gosh.
4: Present itself. So we started with that, and then we went through all of that, the crisis of not being able to work, taking care of children, losing money, being in debt, and we found out that our youngest son ended up having open heart surgery. He was born with a birth defect, but throughout all of that, we learned so much. And at the end, even though we were broke, we always say financially, physically, and mentally, we thought, okay, what about the people that don't have anyone? Yeah. Who helps them? Yeah. So we did a fundraiser, took it to Children's, and realized it wasn't going to actually go to who we needed it to go to. We were stopped by a social worker who said, I have a family in desperate need. We gave her the money, and next thing you know, we're an organization. So
3: that's how it all got started.
4: It did. And years before that, when my son was going through treatment, people would come in and say, we're praying for you, or they would say, you know, the doctor would say, good news today. And I said it was always like a little patch of light in that darkness. And I thought someday I might use that for a book or something. And then when we had the organization, we're like, you know what? We're a patch of light.
3: Yeah, most people probably think, well, you know, if somebody has a sick child, insurance is taking care of everything. But it certainly doesn't take care of everything. And no. There are lots of things that people don't even think about. What are some of those?
4: Oh, my goodness. Gas money back and forth.
3: Yeah.
4: When you're staying, some of the kiddos are in there a year.
3: Yeah.
4: I mean, if they're having a bone marrow transplant and the parents need to have babysitting and groceries and just all of and utilities. I mean, we had my husband was embarrassed at first when I would tell the fact that we had had our utilities shut off. We would have bill collectors call screaming. We had one guy ask how I had the nerve to take my child to the hospital if I didn't think I could pay. It was awful. And those are the things, and even with insurance, we still owed over $60,000 with my son's cancer and over $40,000 with my son's open heart surgery. So people will say, oh, they've got insurance. Well, that really means nothing in the long run. Who's feeding my children? And some of them are keeping two households going, mm-hmm. a household at the hospital and a household with their children at home. So who helps with that when the mom and dad can't work? And my husband worked two jobs. He looked like a werewolf. He was exhausted. His hair was sticking out so that I could be at the hospital with my children. So,
3: wow. Well, it's nothing like a personal crisis to sort of spur a call to action.
4: Yes.
3: that you have done for so many other people. Talk a little bit about how people are referred to Patches of Light.
4: Well, we take our accountability very seriously. So all applications must come from a medical professional.
3: Okay.
4: That could be a social worker, that could be a doctor or nurse, anyone like that. And we somehow work across the entire United States now, but they have to have a letter of referral from the doctor, and then they send it to me, and then I go over, and we very rarely turn people down.

0: For any type of assistance, but we have to limit how much we can help. And it has to be verified. And only a couple times have people tried to slip one over us, you know.
1: Yeah.
0: But it's like, well, I need to talk to your doctor. And mm-hmm. because it's not just me, it's the people who give us the money depend on us to be accountable to that. So, but yeah, and the hospitals are very understanding. Sometimes they'll send me 10 apps at a time, and I'm like, okay, no, let's just do one or two to start.
1: Mm-hmm. The founder and CEO of Patches of Light, Mindy Atwood, is with us today on the program. Before we go any further, how can people find out more about Patches of Light?
0: Well, we have a Facebook page, and we also have a website. So if they look under Patches of Light on the web, you'll find it there. And it actually has a video and information how your social worker can get a hold of us and help us with that. And then just hopefully word of mouth. Like this is such a blessing for us to be able to get our word out, because we don't pay for advertisement or anything like that.
1: Mm-hmm. Well, talk a little bit about how it is that you're able to help people financially who are in these situations. Where does the money come from?
0: Well, we do a lot of grant writing. We have companies that will just come in and say, you know, today was Gene Day and we took money and gathered it to give to you. Or we'll go out and speak. We have churches that support us. Since we don't pay ourselves, every bit of money that comes in except for rent goes back to the families. And we are just... So, like, I live in Hilliard, and Hilliard has been so supportive. Mm-hmm. They'll say, hey, guess what? There's a grant coming up, you know. So, and then we sell superhero capes. And I also wrote, I'm on my fourth book now. So I wrote books for families that have children and how to explain different situations. And then the royalties I donate back to Patches. So,
1: well, tell me, I'm glad you mentioned the books, because I was going to ask you about those. Tell me about the books. They're children's books, correct?
0: Yes. Yes.
1: Yeah.
0: The first book I wrote was called The Zipper Club. And that was for my son who had open heart surgery. A gentleman came in to visit him when he was in the hospital and said, welcome to the Zipper Club. And he said, usually they're a lot older, but you're welcome, because his scar looked like a zipper.
1: Oh my gosh.
0: So I wrote a book about that, teaching children how to be accepting of other children who have scars or anything like that. And then The Boy in the Golden Cape is written for my son who had childhood cancer. And there's a funny story. His best friend in the book is Billy, because in second grade, my son went by Billy the Kid. Mm-hmm. So it's about Jason. And it's also teaching kids, how do you step up and support someone who's going through a hard time, like childhood cancer, you know, how to fundraise, how to accept it and not be afraid of it. And then I have two others, but the other one that's out, the other one I'm still working on, is my granddaughter constantly asks me questions. And one was, do bears have belly buttons? And I was like, I don't know. Let's look into it. So that's what it's called. But it teaches kids, don't be afraid to ask a question.
1: Yeah.
0: That's your window to the world. Ask the question and hopefully you'll find out. And by the way, you'll have to read the book to know if bears do have belly buttons.
1: Where can people buy your books?
0: They can get them on Amazon, Barnes & Noble, mm-hmm. Or if they want to go to the website and request one.
1: Have you sold a lot of them?
0: Yes. I just got another royalty check. It wasn't for a lot, but when you only get like 10 cents a book, it was good for us. And the public library has them as well. So,
1: oh, that's wonderful. But as you mentioned, all the royalties go to Patches of Light.
0: Yes.
1: Which is a really great thing. Talk about how are your kids doing today, by the way?
0: Oh, they're doing great. They're yeah. doing great. Yes. My son, who had childhood cancer, is works for a hockey organization, and mm-hmm. he's doing fantastic. And my son, who had open heart, is an air traffic controlman in Chicago. So they're doing really good. And then their brothers, I think they feel like they were neglected, but they're doing really good, too.
1: Oh, that's fantastic. And talk a little bit about, we're talking today, by the way, with Mindy Atwood, the CEO and founder of Patches of Light. You can find them online. You said that you've helped people not only here in Central Ohio, but elsewhere around the country. Has this become a sort of a national organization?
0: It has. I think it's from, we've been very fortunate to win some really good awards, and that opened us up to people in New Mexico, all over the place. And we expect the same from them, their doctor's notes, all of that.

0: But if we can help, we definitely will. We work a lot with Cincinnati, Dayton. I try to keep it local as much as possible, but it's hard to say no when someone's in need.
1: So talk a little bit about how the referrals work and how you choose the families that you help.
0: Well, the social workers will always send us the application with the letter of referral from the doctor. And then I read over the entire thing and determine whether or not it really is a critical illness. And then I also would like to know, you know, how did you get to this point? Was it the illness that affected you? Because we have some families, and I know because we had a lot of debt, that come into the situation already in great debt, you know, so we have to look at that as well. And then I pay the bills. I don't send cash to the families. If they have an electric bill, it has to be current. I'll pay it. Food cards, grocery cards, gas cards. I pretty much do all of that. My board's always like, here, let us help you. And I'm like, yeah, but you have to be ready. It's like going into battle because there's always a problem too.
1: Oh, sure.
0: So
1: do you have opportunities for volunteers?
0: We do. We don't have as many as a lot of organizations just because we don't really interact with the kids or the families, but like we're getting back to our, we do like superhero capes for Holly Fest. And then we have what I call a gift of memories at Ronald McDonald House. So people can come and work with the kids and the families. And a lot of times they just want to talk, you know, so.

0: applications a month now.
1: Oh, wow.
0: Yeah. And if I get behind, I'm in trouble. So, yeah, it's, and it's sad. And like I was telling you, we have a lot that are coming in that are not related to what we do, but it also opened my eyes to how much other need there is. So I can see why a lot of nonprofits can't get support, because there's so much need and so many people looking for help that it makes it hard.
1: I imagine you're pretty well known at Children's Hospital when it comes to people knowing who you are and what you do.
0: Yes, we're getting ready Thursday to drop off 200 book bags. And so they just come out to the front of the hospital. We start loading up what they ask us for. And we do that with like Easter bags, things like that. So, yeah, we're just like, hey, what's up? You know, and it's different now. We used to just walk in the hospital, serve dinner, stock the kitchen. But as they grew and the security needs became more, we don't get to do that as much. And I miss, you know, getting in there and really hands on. And I stopped volunteering during COVID just because it scared me that I might bring something into the kids. So
1: sure. Well, for somebody out there and they're hearing this and they'd like to help, they think, you know, this is a worthwhile organization for me mm-hmm. to help with my money. How do they go about getting the money to you?
0: Well, you can go on our website. We have a donation button, and it takes it directly to, I'm never good with this, Stripe or Square or something like that. So we know right away when you donate it, and we can mm-hmm. thank you for it. And then also, if you'd like to volunteer, we have a button where you can sign up to volunteer. But yeah, or call me. I mean, we have such great contacts where I'll answer the phone and people are like, I'd like to give. I went to a church to speak not long ago. And at the end, a woman said, could I speak to you? And I said, yes. And she gave me a check for $1,000.
1: Oh, wow.
0: And I just thank you, Joy, if you're listening.
1: Yeah. Well, I'm glad you mentioned that, because if I have an organization, you'll come out and speak, right?
0: Oh, definitely. Yes.
1: Yeah. Tell me a little bit about what your presentation is.
0: I basically just tell my story, how we got started. And then I talk a little bit about the families, trying to, like, we've had such a huge increase in helping families with children who've experienced violence. A lot of it's gun violence, and we're really struggling to find support for that. There aren't organizations out there that will come in and say, your child's been shot, can I get you food, or, you know, any of that. I had a mama that was living in a storage unit so she could be close to her son because she couldn't afford a hotel, but he was in intensive care. I just had one, since we're nationwide, hopefully they won't know who I'm talking about, whose little brother accidentally shot him.
1: Yeah.
0: So, you know, when you have that many different things coming in, it's kind of convoluted trying to make sure everybody gets covered, you know. And some people don't think we should cover that. They think we should just do one thing, but we do any critical or terminal illness or injury if the family needs it.
1: Mindy Atwood is here today, the CEO and founder of Patches of Light. You can find them, of course, on the web, and you can find them on Facebook as well. Just search Patches of Light.
0: Yes.
1: And it should come right up. Talk about the biggest challenge that you face right now. What do you spend most of your time on?
0: Most of my time is raising funds and just going through the applications.
1: Yeah.
0: You know, it's, when you get 15 or 20 in one day and you're looking, and then the mail.
1: Yeah.
0: Because we have trying to find ways to get to New Mexico, you know, so always trying to make sure that things are getting to where they need to go, trying to determine who needs help, trying to get a hold of social workers, trying to deal with people who get mad at you because you didn't do what they wanted, things like that. You just have to say, have a nice day, and think, okay, I tried.
1: Yeah. Well, you've been doing this a long time. And
0: yes.
1: Obviously, you know, when you're dealing with sick children and parents and problems, and mm-hmm. this can be emotionally challenging for you as well, isn't it?
0: Yes. Yeah. And I appreciate you saying that, because I don't think people realize that we're human behind this organization. And I use as an example, my older son passed away in 2020. And During the whole memorial service, I had a family keep trying to get a hold of me because they needed winter coats. And I told them, I said, I'm so sorry, but I've lost my son. And they were like, oh, yeah, we heard about that. Sorry. Can you get us a winter coat?
1: Oh, geez.
0: And it

0: it takes a lot to think. They're not thinking about me as a human because I have put myself out there. And I think that's hard at times. But then if you can take that empathy and use it to help more, then that's what you have to do. So, but between saying, I am human, I've got a funny story. It's not really funny, but on my birthday, I'm eating birthday cake, trying to get someone's phone turned back on. And I told the lady, I just want to eat a cake. I just want to eat my cake. And then the mom was still on the phone too, and I didn't know. And I'm like, it's okay. Really? It's okay. I'd like to eat my birthday cake.
1: Yeah. My gosh. So it sounds like that you are personally involved in almost all the cases.
0: Yes. Yeah. Yes. I really am. I feel like it's important. And I know a lot of times people will say, well, why are we paying that? But when you go back and read the history of what happened, maybe this is our 10th admission. Maybe this is our 5th reoccurrence.
1: Yeah.
0: You know, you have to look at that too, not just, okay, they need a gas card. So, and we are particular. If we have someone who has had help from 15 organizations, we'll say, you know, we really have people who haven't had any help. So mm-hmm. It's not like you just come to us and say, I need help. We do hear that. Help me now.
1: Yeah.
0: So.
1: Well, it sounds like you're protective of the money that people give you.
0: Yes. Yeah.
1: Yeah. Yeah, that's good to know, because when you give money to somebody, a charity, you want to mm-hmm. know that there's an integrity there, and that,
0: yes.
1: that money's going to someone who really, really needs it.
0: Yeah.
1: Yeah.
0: It's, you know, when you see even kids, we have a piggy bank club, and we named it that because during Vacation Bible School one year, kids brought their money from their piggy bank in. And I thought, okay, we need to really acknowledge that as well. Those kiddos brought their piggy bank money in, you know, and if yeah. I just went out and bought a pack of cigarettes, or, you know, where it's like, hey, yeah, that's completely disrespecting them. So we make sure we also say, you know, thank you for your piggy bank money, you yeah. know.
1: Well, okay, I have to ask you this. What is a hug bag?
0: Oh, a hug bag is a big canvas bag that we started in the very beginning when we couldn't get in to give someone a hug or tell them how much we cared. So we stuff it full of stuffed animals, puzzles, coloring books, crayons. We do a willow tree angel for the parents. We just fill it as full as we can, and then we drop it off to the kids as a hug from Patches of Light.
1: Oh, that's fantastic. That must get a nice response.
0: Yes, it does. They're so sweet. I just dropped one off, and they're like, they love this one. And I'm like, oh, good, thank you, because it's fun to do.
1: Oh, yeah, I'll bet. It's like my friend who used to deliver flowers. He said he made everybody's day happy.
0: Yes.
1: Says the best job he's ever had in his whole life. Yeah. Patches of Light is what we're talking about today, and they help the families out with their financial needs if they have a child with serious illness and really a critical illness, right?
0: Yes.
1: Yeah.
0: Yes.
1: Which is good, because mm-hmm. you know that's what you're there for. Talk a little bit about some of these businesses that help you out, and is it just money, or do they give you goods, or how does that work?
0: Both. We have a couple organizations. Well, they're businesses that have, for 15 years, 16 years, we have one that was like, we only do this once a year, and I think we're on like year 18, but they will become like an annual giver. We have companies that will come in and give us, you know, puzzles and coloring books. We have a woman, she's so sweet. She goes around and she's always bringing stuff in. And I'm like, she's called herself the grandma of Patches of Light because she doesn't have grandchildren, but she'll bring things in. And it's, you know, schools will bring us new books. So it's just I never say no to anything. We may have to pass it on to another organization, but if someone takes the time to donate money or any kind of, you know, item for the hug bags, or we have two churches that make handmade quilts for the kids, mm-hmm. and then they actually pray over them before they give them to us.
1: Yeah.
0: So I always tell them, you've already been prayed for when you get this in your hug bag. So we've really been blessed. I mean,
1: are you affiliated with any other organizations, or do you work closely with any other organizations?
0: Yes, actually, I just with Families for a Cure. And then Melissa, I'm so sorry, I can't remember the exact name of your organization, but we worked with her to do a birthday party for a cancer patient down at the hospital. And that's one nice thing about some of these groups is they'll throw out, hey, we need a mattress. Can anybody help? And, you know, I've had them help me. I've helped them. And it's hard, too, because I try to stress to people, we started this because we did not have another organization to team up with. But if you really want to make a difference, first try to find an organization that's already doing that because it's time, energy, and money, and a lot of them can't succeed. So try to find someone to team up with, even if it's your organization and you need something, because that's what they're there for. So, yeah, we've been really blessed with some good partnerships.
1: Who helps you run the organization? Do you have a board of directors, or how does that work?
0: I do. I have a wonderful board of directors who put up with me. I was actually on time to the board meeting last night, and I saw all of them. One even said, what's wrong with me? She's here on time. So they do. They are very helpful, and they're always there if you need them. So, and they do that out of their heart as well. And some of them have had situations like mine. One, her niece drowned. So they have that empathy that's needed to put the extra work into it. So
1: and it sounds like, especially when you're going through the applications, you need not only a sense of empathy, but also some common sense as well.
0: Yes.
1: And some practicality when it comes to giving out the money.
0: Yes. Yeah. I've had people send it in for like a broken bone, but they'll put a big word on it. And I'm like, I know that's just a broken bone. And there's been times when, you know, I'm like, okay, this isn't critical, but these people are so in need. And if I have extra, I'll give them a little bit to help out. But, and we also say, please don't call us, because we really can only speak to medical professionals due to HIPAA. So if you call and it breaks my heart, I can't continue to call you back and try to deal with it, because I could get myself in trouble. So
1: yeah. So where do you see the organization headed in the next few years?
0: Well, it would be beautiful if I didn't have a need anymore. You know, if we would pass some laws and find out. There's so much I have learned along the way. For instance, if a child is getting some type of assistance from the government and then they're in the hospital, their family doesn't get that assistance while they're in there, which is so convoluted, because it's like, well, why would a family take their sick child back in knowing that they couldn't feed their family at home?
1: Yeah.
0: So that, I think things like that need to change, where yes, your child's in the hospital, but you still, there's a reason you're getting assistance. But in another 27 years, I'll probably be dead, but either still successfully going forward, or there's no need for me at all. So,
1: yeah. Well, 27 years has taught you a lot of lessons, I'm sure.
0: Oh, my goodness, yes. And it's funny, because we call ourselves an accidental organization. We had no intention of being one until it just became one. So
1: if someone's out there listening right now, and what's the best way they can help the organization?
0: Financial donations. I know sometimes I feel guilty when I'm like, actually, we just need the money. And then if you would like to donate something, we have a big need for teenage items. A lot of times we get the coloring books, the crayons, but we have a lot of teens.
1: Sure.
0: And we don't have a lot of things for them. So if you have anything that you think a teen would like, you know, and it has to be new, so, or books, things like that.
1: Well, one more time, Mindy, please tell us how people can get a hold of the organization if they want to help.
0: Your best bet would be to go to our website, and you can either send me a message at patchesoflight@AOL.com. I'm only laughing because people were like, I can't believe you're still using AOL, but it's done me good.
1: Yeah,
0: so
1: you
0: can email me, or your best bet really is to go to your social worker or your case manager or your nurse and tell them your situation, and then they'll get a hold of me. So
1: if the child's in the hospital, look for someone at the hospital who can get them to you.
0: Yes. Yeah. And I'll say, oh, okay, you're an ICU. That's so-and-so. I'll give them a call, you know, because you get to know them. I mean, we work with New York. We work with a lot of them. And the social workers, 99% of the time, are really good. And then they'll bring people to us to donate as well. We have a gentleman in Cincinnati that I've only met him once, but he donates quite a bit every month. Mm-hmm. And it's amazing because that makes me work harder to make sure everyone can trust me. But just the fact that he was open to donating to families he'll never know, with an organization he'll probably never be around, but he wanted to do something to help, and he is. So
1: that's terrific. Well, our guest on the program today has been Mindy Atwood. She is the founder and CEO of Patches of Light. And thanks so much for coming in and shedding more information about your organization with us.
0: Well, thank you for having me. It means a great deal. Thank you.
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And in a very early good morning, I'm Chris DiCarlo. This band will be part of the Louder Than Life 4-day festival. 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

0: Tomorrow morning. Oh, it's a brand new week. Monday again. Poof. But Goose Kelly and Thick are going to have more gift cards for you from Beds and Stuff. 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
1: 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Well, probably having an off day happens to everybody, but here is the American race car. 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Okay, next up is the Falcon. Oh, all right. 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

Hope you had fun yesterday or last night at the 5th annual Bourbon Affair. Too much fun was had by some. Great night. So now that is kind of in the archives. It's the last day of the Latino Festival today at Columbus Commons. Try something new. Maybe you've never been there. New foods, new experiences. It is actually a really good time. And then as we look ahead, we've got the Greek Fest coming up and Oktoberfest, both in September. I always thought it was weird that the Oktoberfest is in September, but hey, I don't make the rules, you know. Pearl Jam and Sublime and some Breaking Benjamin next on The Blitz.

0: Hot Wheels Motor Trucks? Oh, yeah, that's a fun time. The live glow and fire with the fire-breathing dinosaur. Today's the last day of that, so still time to squeeze that in. It's early in the morning right now. We got all day to fit that in and check times and stuff online. I'm not inspired enough to do that for you, but at least I told you about it. If you're looking for other stuff to do, you know, we always have, even if you're lazy, we can text our events to you. Just text the word events. We'll text you back with a link so that you know what's going on. You don't miss anything. And you can text that word, events, at 800-821-9970.
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Being as Italian as I am, the Zucchini Festival is my kind of deal. 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

0: 99.7 The Blitz. I was talking to Ronnie, and she was just headed out to do a new episode of Blitz versus Slice. So if that's not up already, it's coming very soon. And it's a great... It's on YouTube. It's on our YouTube channel. And it's a great way for you to, you know, not only get to know our DJs, which, of course, if you don't know Ronnie by now, I don't know where you've been. But the bands, too. So bands sitting down with jocks and just chatting up music, eating pizza from Mikey's Late Night Slice, which is delicious in itself. 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

99.7 The Blitz. So, you know, I'm Chris DiCarlo. You already know. I'm a little weird. But I got this thing about keeping food properly refrigerated. And some people are saying, oh, don't ever put mustard in the refrigerator or butter. And I've got both in the fridge all the time. But what's up with mustard? I know it's acidic and it's supposed to not spoil on the shelf. But wouldn't anything be better off in the fridge versus not in the fridge? I'm really picky about food safety. 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But what's your deal? You leave your butter out on the counter, your mustard on the shelf? 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I am disturbed. 99.7 The Blitz.

0: Chili Peppers releasing the Stadium Arcadium 20th Anniversary Vinyl. That was their ninth studio album, and this vinyl version is going to come out in various colors. That'll be out October 2nd. Summer's winding down. I hate to see that. But there's still so much to do for the fall and winter. We never run out of stuff to do or things to give away. But if you want to see what's going on here, you can check out, just text events to 800-821-9970, and we'll hit you back with a link with all that's happening. Nickelback's got a new album coming out in October, late October. I never hated on them, even through all that, whatever that was. I don't know what it was. But I love Chad Kroeger's voice. I'm looking forward to the album. It's called Everything Under the Sun. Rattle the Cage from that album, next on The Blitz.
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0: Ice Nine Kills, 99.7 The Blitz, The Great Unknown from Blur. And as I mentioned, they'll be at Louder Than Life. That is a huge event from September 17th through September 20th. If you can see if you make it through, it should be like a challenge between friends. So looking forward to that. Also, family days at the Clippers today as they wrap up the series with St. Paul. 105 is game time. And, hey, the Scorpions are touring with Buck Cherry. And, you know, while they're overseas right now, they're going to be doing the Vegas residency together. And that'll be the 17th of September through the 3rd of October. And I'm going to play some Buck Cherry next on The Blitz.
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6: 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It can reach a land speed of over... probably having an off day happens to everybody, but here is the American race car. People love the thrill of the... Okay. Next up is the Falcon. Oh, all right. Ooh, great Caesar's ghost, what was that? Why, I think we've found the fastest... Let's watch in slow motion.
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What are you doing tonight? Hanging out? 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

99.7 The Blitz. I'm Chris DiCarlo. I thank you for hanging out. Thanks for the emails, too. So I guess your feedback was on whether to leave the mustard and the butter out on the counter. I was surprised. Half of you do that. I would never. I guess you want the butter to spread, right? I don't know. Nobody's died from it yet, from what I'm hearing. So, it's going to be kind of cool at 12 o'clock when you get to hear the Top 10 All Out Blitz. The songs that you gave feedback on the Blitz Forum.

0: the feedback form. So have a good day or rest of your day. I'm Chris DiCarlo. Thanks for hanging. I'll be back next weekend. 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

0: 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Five Finger Death Punch, Eye of the Storm. That's number 8 on the top 10 all-out Blitz countdown. Chipotle, they're giving out free food for back to school. They're trying to make it less brutal. It's not an ad. I just enjoy free stuff, and I know you do too. Who doesn't? So for the next 3 Sundays, that includes today, you can get a free entree through the app when you order at least 2. That's it. Free stuff from Chipotle. Just got to order through the app. For back to school, I have number 7 on the countdown next on The Blitz. Hang on.
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1: Hey, it's Tess. Happy Sunday Fun Day. I'm going to tell you how you can score Weezer tickets a little bit later on. Here's Never Tell and Sleep Theory. Break the silence on the Blitz.

0: Beastie Boys on your rock station, 99.7 The Blitz. It happened. I was at Kroger the other day, minding my own business, just shopping around. And one of those robots just comes around the corner, almost rolls right into me. And without even thinking, I go, oh, sorry, to the robot. I knew this would happen. I knew it. Typical Midwesterner, apologizing to everybody. And now to machinery, apparently. But you know what? It didn't even say, oh, you're good. Rude. Foo Fighters, Pop Evil, Limp Bizkit, and I'll tell you how to score Weezer tickets next on The Blitz.
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Hey, it's Tess. I'll tell you how to win Ohio is for Lovers festival tickets here in about 30 minutes. Here's brand new Nickelback. Did I say pack? Nickelback. Off of their upcoming 11th album, Everything Under the Sun, that drops on October 30th. This one's called Rattle the Cage. It's on the Blitz.

0: Zeppelin on your rock station, 99.7 The Blitz. Jonathan Davis of Korn, he has a pet company called Freak on a Leash, and he just launched a cat collection. Coffin-shaped food bowls, bat wing collars, studded collars. I would love to see my cat eat out of a coffin bowl. I mean, he already looks at me like he's plotting my murder. And cats are basically tiny little metalheads. They sleep all day. They scream at you at 3 a.m. randomly when there's already food in the bowl. They don't like authority. Knock stuff over for no reason. You know cats. So I think this is perfect for those little psychopaths. I mean, we love them. 10% of sales go to animal shelters, so that's pretty cool, too. I actually posted all this info over at theblitz.com. Just click on Air Staff and find my name. Hi, I'm Tess. I'll tell you how to win tickets to Ohio is for Lovers, the festival, next on The Blitz.
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0: 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The Ohio is for Lovers Festival. 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

Hey, it's Tess. I'll tell you how to win passes to the Zucchini Fest, Obet's Zucchini Fest, a little bit later on. Here's From Ashes to New, Die For You on The Blitz.

0: From Ashes to New on your Rock Station 99.7 The Blitz. Apparently, the secret to a happy relationship is the 7-7-7 rule. A date every 7 days, an overnight trip every 7 weeks, and a trip every 7 months. And they're saying, don't get hung up on the math. The relationship experts say it's about making time for each other before life gets in the way. Like, don't accidentally become roommates who sit on opposite ends of the couch scrolling your phones at night. But you know what? Sometimes I am a little tired. And that sounds like a fantastic evening. You know, after work, you just don't feel like talking to anybody. But yeah, I get it. I would love to go on a trip more often. That's for dang sure. I've seen their Dayseeker Architects, their new in Broken Mirror, and I'll tell you how to win passes to the Obetz Zucchini Fest, all next on The Blitz.
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0: put in Friday, September 4th, and it goes through Monday, September 7th. 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

Hey, it's Tess. Here is the warning. They're coming to Louder Than Life Friday, September 18th. New album, Everything's Falling, drops on August 28th. Here's the new single, Kerosene, on the Blitz.

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0: Ozzy on your rock station, 99.7 The Blitz. So this is a real article. Reader's Digest just put out a guide on what to do if you see a UFO. It says, stay calm, take a video, document the exact time. Then it gets weirder. They say to contact your local astronomy club, check flight and satellite data, reconstruct the night sky, run your video through a sky comparison tool. What? Yeah, because when I see a UFO, my very first thought is going to be to handle it just like a scientist and call the astronomy club. Sorry, boss. I can't come. I can't come to work. I'm reconstructing satellite data. Anyway, I have Breaking Benjamin, Bad Omens, Seether, and A Perfect Circle next on The Blitz.
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0: 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I would really appreciate it. I know that. I'm Tess. I'll see you tomorrow morning at 10 a.m. A Perfect Circle's doing Starless next on The Blitz. Miss you already. Okay, bye.
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I just can't hang like I used to. Those 30s hit, and it goes down pretty fast. From Ashes to New Metallica, Godsmack coming up this hour. I'm also going to let you know how to score wage war tickets in just a bit. Nickelback right now with Rattle the Cage on the Blitz.

0: Your Rock Station 99.7 The Blitz, Rage Against the Machine. It's Glenda. Hopefully, you're doing all right today. The fifth great annual Bourbon Affair was yesterday. We had a great turnout, but lots of people are recovering today. Like I am from Friday. I said earlier, we had a lot of people over, and all the moms, we all have different personalities. So it's so funny. It's kind of like the Bad Mom Club. There's like a movie or something with that title, but the one mom's never been to a strip club. So it's going to be my mission to take her and let loose like the hangover, and we're gonna see how it goes. But I'll give you an update once that happens. But in the meantime, if you're looking for your next show to go to, you want to make it a metal one. Well, Wage War, they're coming with We Came as Romans, Cane Hill, and Burials over to Kemba Live Sunday, November 8th. All you have to do is just text the keyword Wage to 1-800-821-99700 for your chance to score those tickets. 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It's that easy. Sublime coming up next.
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0: Rob Zombie on your rock station, 99.7 The Blitz. It's Glenda, and I am so jealous of everyone who went to a show the other day. He just kicked off his Freaks on Parade tour with Manson, but he brought out his wife, Sherry Moon, on stage, and she did a dance before she left, but I love her so much. So I'm going to put it out in the universe that when they come here September 2nd over at Blossom, that she's going to do that again, because I will be there and I almost want to see her as much as I want to see them. So I'm going to have to wait and see, but then I'm going to have to really quickly get ready, because then my other personality, my emo side, is going to come out 3 days later, because the Ohio is for Lovers Festival is back with Hawthorne Heights, Silverstein, Saves the Day, Arms Length, Hit the Lights, The Dopamine, and A While After over at the Rosie Music Center Saturday, September 5th. So now is the time to break out that side part in those skinny jeans and grab your tickets over at Ticketmaster.com. But you can also listen to Kirsch starting tomorrow in the 7 o'clock hour. He's going to have your chance to score a pair of tickets from your rock station, 99.7 The Blitz. Five Finger Death Punch coming up.
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1: Hey, it's Glenda. 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

0: 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It's Glenda off their new album, Decades. That whole album has been on repeat in my house. I absolutely love it. So go check it out. But then today, let's wish my oldest daughter. It's a very, very special day. She turns 18. So now I officially have an adult. I don't know how that happened. But when they always say, like, when you need advice or help, go to an adult. That's who I'm going to go to from now on, because she's way more mature than I am. So I hope you had a great day. You deserve it. And let's all wish her a happy birthday. Miss Lily, I love you so much. But while you're doing that, score tickets to go catch the Smashing Pumpkins. They're coming to the Shot September 30th. And all you have to do is just participate in the Blitz feedback forum. 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

0: your rock station, 99.7 The Blitz, Shine Down. It's Glenda, and it's Sunday, which means new music dropped all this week, and I have some new noise I think you might like to help you get you through your work week, or at least make it a little better. Let's jump right into it with Nickelback, Leave Me Behind, off their upcoming album, Everything Under the Sun, dropping October 30th. Weezer with their new single, Say Yes. Starset just dropped Paradoxic, and then From Ashes to New with their new single, Die For You. But that's not it. Next week, August 28th, Beartooth, In This Moment, and Mastodon, they are all dropping their new album the same day. So get ready to take a listen and let me know what you're liking, what you're not liking. But if you still need more music, new music after that, you can catch Breaking Blitz at 6 with Ronnie Hunter. She's going to be on at 6 every weeknight where new rock drops first. It's Ground Zero for brand new Blitz rock. And you can hear it first only on The Blitz. Let's get into Breaking Benjamin, Something Wicked, up next.
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Linkin Park, Architects, Black Sabbath coming up this hour. It's Glenda, and if you're looking to score tickets for the All Out War Motorsports Festival happening at the historic Crew Stadium, I'll give you all the details right after Letdown. Do It for the Love on the Blitz.

0: Your Rock Station 99.7 The Blitz. Let down, it's Glenda. And if you're looking to make plans at the beginning of September, well, The Blitz, we're welcoming the All Out War Motorsports Festival. It's coming over the historic Cruise Stadium Saturday, September 5th, and Sunday, September 6th. And then that Sunday, the 6th, Ronnie Hunter, she's going to be there from 12 noon until 2 p.m. for the Ultimate Car Show and Drift Competition. They're going to have something for everyone. 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